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0: cellist Pablo Fernandez and pianist Julien Quentin with Estrellita, My Little Star, by Manuel Ponce. 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
0: In a letter to his friend Arthur Honegger, also a composer, Maurice Ravel once wrote, "I have written only one masterpiece, Bolero. Unfortunately, there's no music in it." Ravel was being a bit unkind to himself there, perhaps. He was happy, though, that the piece was an instant success. And a few years after its premiere, he was at a casino in Monte Carlo, and someone asked him if he'd care to gamble, and Ravel declined, saying, "I wrote Bolero and won. I let it go at that."

0: The Chicago Symphony Orchestra, conducted by George Schulte, with Bolero by Maurice Ravel.
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1: This is 20th Century Limited, where we explore the evolution of 20th century classical music. I'm Paul Jordan. This week on 20th Century Limited, we begin a journey through the world of classical music in the 1950s, a time of radical change and experimentation. In the aftermath of World War II, the world was a dramatically different place. New technologies, a new political world order, and a not always easy transition to a peacetime economy. Those were the hallmarks of this era. In the midst of all this, many composers felt that the old musical language could no longer fully express the realities of the modern world. The result was an explosion of experimentation unlike anything the field had seen before. During this decade, composers began redefining the very nature of music itself. Electronic studios emerged in cities like Paris and Cologne. Tape recorders became compositional tools. Orchestras were treated as sources of pure sound and texture. And new systems, such as total serialism, pushed musical organization into uncharted territory. At the same time, figures like Olivier Messiaen, Edgar Varèse, Karlheinz Stockhausen, Georges Ligeti, and Witold Lutosławski opened entirely new sonic worlds that continue to shape how we hear music today. But not all composers in the 1950s were looking forward to new forms and new technologies for music making. In the case of Dmitri Shostakovich and his Symphony No. 10, the composer turned inward, using the traditional symphony as a vehicle for emotional and psychological expression. The result is a work that feels both monumental and human. Composed in 1953, the Symphony No. 10 stands as one of his most powerful and deeply personal statements. It was written in the months following the death of Joseph Stalin, a moment that marked the end of one of the most oppressive periods in Soviet cultural life. The symphony unfolds across four movements, beginning with a vast, brooding opening that sets a tone of unease. At its center is a fierce, driving second movement, often interpreted as a portrait of Stalin himself, followed by a more ambiguous, shifting third movement. The final movement moves towards resolution, but not without struggle, suggesting a hard-won sense of identity and survival. We'll launch our mid-century modern series on 20th Century Limited with the Symphony No. 10 of Dmitri Shostakovich. The Royal Concertgebouw Orchestra is conducted by Klaus-Peter Flohr.

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On 20th Century Limited, we just heard Dmitri Shostakovich's monumental Symphony No. 10, composed in 1953. The Royal Concertgebouw Orchestra was led by Klaus Peter Flohr. Dmitri Shostakovich was one of the most important and complex voices of 20th century music, a composer whose career was shaped as much by politics as by artistic ambition. He enjoyed early success while still a teenager with his first symphony, but that success came under the watchful eye of the Soviet regime. Twice denounced by authorities, Shostakovich lived much of his life under intense pressure. And that concludes our first program in our mid-century modern series, where we'll explore how classical music changed in the 1950s. Thank you so much for listening to 20th Century Limited, where we explore the origins and evolution of 20th century classical music. I'm Paul Jordan. 20th Century Limited is a production of Public Radio East.

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0: Plus, poet Camille Dungy and hip-hop jazz from drummer Casa Overall. 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

again. You're swinging down the lane with David Miller. This week, I reach out to listeners to station WBRH in Baton Rouge, Louisiana. We are taking our program to new heights today. In case you are wondering what I mean by that, listen to the first melody of the day, one that Patricia Neuway sang in the Broadway version of The Sound of Music. She says, "Climb every mountain."

Climb every mountain, Patricia Neway says, and that's just what we will attempt to do for the rest of the hour. Singer Connie Boswell, one of the Boswell sisters who were so popular in the 1930s, seems to spark to the challenge as she tells us, I'd climb the highest mountain. Some decades later, Diana Ross answered the challenge by declaring, Ain't no mountain high enough.

Clarinetist Pete Fountain gets into the mood now as he provides our first instrumental offering of the day. He and his jazz group tell us she'll be coming round the mountain.

That was Pete Fountain. Mitch Miller and his talented male chorus follow up, perhaps providing whom Pete was referring to when he said, "She'll be coming round the mountain." Mitch and his men tell us that the bear went over the mountain.

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3: Today, I am inviting you to climb every mountain. Back in the 30s, there was a group known as the Hoosier Hotshots. They seem willing to get in the act because they tell us, "I like mountain music."
4: Fetch up the zither, Hezzy.
5: The zither?
4: Yeah, the zither.
5: 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Yeah.

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2: Yes, sir.
3: When the sun goes down and the chores are through, oh, there ain't nothing better that I like to do than to sit around the house when the folks ain't home and listen to the music on the gramophone.
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1: Oh, we're changing keys.
2: Yes, sir.
0: When the sun goes down and the chores are through, oh, there ain't nothing better that I like to do than to sit around the house when the folks ain't home and listen to the music on the gramophone.

a canal was being dug near Louisville, Kentucky. The contractor for the project, a gentleman named Samuel Hoosier, preferred to hire Indiana men because he found them hard-working and reliable. The laborers came to be called Hoosier's men, or simply Hoosiers. As we continue climbing every mountain, we call on Ella Fitzgerald to point out one of the most attractive features, as celebrated in a song by Richard Rodgers and Lawrence Hart. She tells us about mountain greenery.

The Hoosier Hotshots. Early in my career, I moved to Indiana and soon discovered that residents of that state were known as Hoosiers. There were several theories as to how that name came about. The theory that I enjoy is that back long ago,

while we are celebrating popular vocalists, we call on Johnny Ray, who tells us what the world is like when it's springtime in the Rockies.

Johnny Ray sang about the magnificent peaks that cropped up many years ago, long before Colorado and other mountain states were settled. We have a couple of songs that remind us of that area of the country. The Tommy Tucker Orchestra, with Madeline Russell on the vocal, play the Rocky Mountain Lullaby. And then the Count Basie Orchestra, with Billy Valentine on the vocal, introduce us to the Rocky Mountain Blues.

Let me introduce you to Robert Morton. He was known as Robert Tex Morgan, even though he wasn't from Texas. He was born in New Zealand and lived a good portion of his life in Australia, although he also took up residence briefly in the United States and Canada. He got the nickname of Texas because he brought the Texas cowboy style of singing to Australia. Let's listen as he sings about the Big Rock Candy Mountain.

0: Robert Tex Morton and the Big Rock Candy Mountain. 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
0: Today we climb every mountain, and we call on Glenn Gray and his orchestra with Kenny Sargent on the vocal to tell us about Magic Mountain.

We call on Woody Herman now from a vinyl album titled Road Father, recorded in the years when Woody was old enough to be father of his musicians. A composition titled Sugarloaf Mountain featured one of those young men on trombone, Birch Johnson, a graduate of the Eastman School of Music. As for the title, I discovered that there are at least four Sugarloaf Mountains. They are located in Carrabassett Valley, Maine, Dickerson, Maryland, Heber Springs, Arkansas, and Boulder County, Colorado. Take your choice.

Nat King Cole now, front and center, as he tells us about Wolverton Mountain. I was interested to learn that there is, in fact, a Wolverton Mountain situated near Center Ridge, Arkansas, about 50 miles north of Little Rock. According to the song, it appears that you might think twice about approaching that mountain. Here, Nat Cole tells us why.

0: We can't leave the topic of mountains without hearing about Old Smoky. 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
1: Now, Burl Ives is back. You ready, Burl? You know the big song of the year is Old Smoky, Burl. Do you think you and I can handle that?
2: Sure, Bing. Start it off, and I'll slide in somewhere.
1: I'll make an effort. John Scott has a beautiful arrangement here that I think you like.
3: Good.

We have been talking about mountains today. If you consult the thesaurus, you'll find that there are many synonyms for mountain. Words like peak and pinnacle, mesa and palisade. And then there's summit and ridge. Wait a minute. Artie Shaw lived on Summit Ridge Drive in Southern California, so we must include a recording of the tune that he called Summit Ridge Drive and played by his small group, the Gramercy Five.

To finish Climbing Every Mountain, we turn to the classics, a composition by Edvard Grieg. This isn't the way that Grieg expected it to be played, but for swing fans, it's a joy to listen to the Will Bradley Orchestra as they play In the Hall of the Mountain King. Note especially the hot trombone solo from Mr. Bradley.

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2: Composers write music about rivers and about mountains, deserts, vast green meadows, but there's just something about an ocean. Maybe it's how much an ocean can change. One moment, smooth and reflective as a mirror. Another moment, turbulent and dramatic as, well, as this music. Which is not about the sea in one of its calmer moods. You can tell by the music and by the title, Breaking Waves. Music by Swedish composer Helena Munktell. You'll hear it this hour. With a musical depiction of breaking waves on the way, let's start the hour with more music about waves. This is by Ludovico Einaudi called The Waves, featuring La Pietà and violinist Angèle Dubois.

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0: Breaking Waves by Swedish composer Helena Munktell, played there by a Swedish orchestra, the Gävle Symphony Orchestra, conducted by Tobias Ringborg. Well, from Sweden, we're going next door to Finland in a minute.
1: Hi, I'm Scott Blankenship. When I was a kid, our family car was a gorgeous 1967 Ford Galaxy 500. That car became a member of the family, and Mom and Dad cared for it as lovingly as they did me and my brothers. When it was finally time to move on to something newer, Mom shed a few tears as the new owner drove it away. When it comes time to say goodbye to the car you love, turn it into the programming you love. 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
0: Finnish composer Jean Sibelius was no stranger to music appropriate for folk legends and fairy tales. And here is one, Swan White. Not Snow White, not the Swan of Tuonela, but Swan White, a music he composed for a play by August Strindberg, which was itself an allegorical fairy tale, complete with princess, prince, kings, and even an evil stepmother.

0: The Swan White Suite by Jean Sibelius, played there by the Turku Philharmonic Orchestra, conducted by Leif Segerstam. We go from Swan White to Pacific Blue in about a minute.
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0: American composer Michael Torkey wrote this when he was in southern Mexico on a cliffside overlooking the Pacific Ocean. On days when the sun would shine, and the temperature was always around the mid-80s, and there was also always a lovely breeze blowing off of the water. This is a piece he originally called Bays of Huatulco, but now he calls it Blue Pacific. It's played here by Charlie Albright.

0: When he wrote it, he named it Bays of Huatulco, but now Michael Torkey calls it Blue Pacific, played there by pianist Charlie Albright.
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0: Joanne Polk playing music of Amy Beach. That was Under the Stars. We get a bit closer to the stars with music about memories of a mountain in about a minute.
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0: Filmed on location in Kenya, in Egypt, and on the French Riviera, starring Susan Hayward, Ava Gardner, Gregory Peck, The Snows of Kilimanjaro from 1952 was a real Technicolor dazzler, and this music from that movie was particularly memorable, music by Bernard Herrmann. This is The Memory Waltz from The Snows of Kilimanjaro.

0: Memory Waltz from Bernard Herrmann's score to The Snows of Kilimanjaro. That was the City of Prague Philharmonic, conducted by Paul Bateman.
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0: composed under pressure within a really tight deadline, but Maurice Ravel wrapped it all up in time for all the other stuff he had on his calendar. And honestly, you can't tell that was written in a rush. Just gorgeous. The introduction and Allegro performed for you there by the Vienna Berlin Ensemble. You'll get the chance to dance in the rain with a piano solo in just a minute. I'm Melanie Renata. This is Music Through the Night.
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0: Imagine a gentle summer rain in the sunshine. 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The place where the rainbow ends. A movement from Nathaniel Dett's Magnolia Suite. 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

0: Glazunov himself described that work of his as one of his favorite compositions. The Seasons, his Opus 67, José Sarabriere conducting the Royal Scottish National Orchestra.
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0: 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A work called Linen and Lace by Bill Whalen, the RTE National Symphony performing, uplifting flutist James Galway, David Brophy at the podium, and Melanie Renata with one of Beethoven's personal favorite pieces of music on the horizon. 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
1: 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When it comes time to say goodbye to the car you love, turn it into the programming you love. 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
0: Out of his more than 700 pieces of published music, Beethoven himself singled this one out. He claimed his 24th piano sonata in F sharp major was indeed one of his personal favorites. It's shared with you here by pianist Mari Kodama.

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0: putting some free gas in your tank on this late Saturday night. The Czech Chamber Philharmonic Orchestra, Pardubice, with the Symphony in F Major from Pavel Vranitsky. You're going to get a breather pretty soon with a pretty piano solo. I'm Melanie Renata, and this is Music Through the Night.
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0: A pastoral both describes and celebrates the countryside, and that vibe oozes from this work by Johann Sebastian Bach. Sheep May Safely Graze comes from his energizing cantata number 208. It's shared with you here by pianist Katia Bunyatishvili.

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0: Anything like me, you spend every waking moment either in your garden or plotting out your next garden adventure. Well, Swedish botanist Carl Linnaeus was cut from the same cloth. He spent his entire career dreaming up plans for the perfect garden. He proposed the idea of a garden he coined the flower clock. A circular garden with flowers that bloomed at particular times of the day, like a botanical sundial. Now, he never did turn that idea into a reality, but it inspired other botanists and other various types of artists, like composer Jean Francais. There's a ticking rhythm in this work that blends with the notes that bud and bloom. It's a piece called simply The Flower Clock, and it's performed for you here by oboist John Delancey and the London Symphony. I'm Melanie Renata. I am so glad you're here. This is Music Through the Night.

0: oboist John Delancey blooming and bursting there alongside the London Symphony with the tick-tock of The Flower Clock by Jean Francais. I'm Melanie Renata with a little song of the night in just a moment. This is, of course, Music Through the Night.
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0: 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Ethel Smyth's Serenade in D Major, the BBC Philharmonic performing.
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0: Have you ever been awake and out in the world to witness the day just as it begins? To see the blacks and grays of night slowly morph into soft pastels, the colors becoming ever bolder, and then sharp glimmers of light hit your eyes as the sun begins to rise. Have the chance to bask in the unique glow of dawn's light, it's truly a magical experience. And this is meant as a musical version of that. Aurora Awakes by John Mackey. It's coming up. I'm Melanie Renata. Please stay with me. This gorgeous little piece embodies that magical feeling, too. It's called Julia Florida by Agustin Barrios. Here's guitarist John Williams.

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0: I hope that people feel a sense of honesty in my music. And I wanted to write music that ideally would feel uplifting and meaningful to people without being sentimental or superficial.
1: Composer Ola Yalo speaking about his intentions with the music he creates. That work from him, called Dawn. Norwegian violinist Eldbjørg Hemsing performing with the Arctic Philharmonic. Good morning, I'm Melanie Renata, and I've got a moon-inspired piece coming up for you in just a moment.
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1: This is a lunar story in sound. The BPO sharing the tales the moon might tell, if our precious orb could talk. Music called Eternal Longing by Czech composer Vítězslav Novák.

0: a tone poem based on prose poems by Hans Christian Andersen. Joanne Folletta conducting the BPO for Eternal Longing by Vyacheslav Novak. I'm Melanie Renata with a boost of energy for your morning in just a minute.
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0: They say the only constant thing in life is change. And in music, that's certainly true. Prokofiev once decided to salute the elegance of all of those who came before him, a cross-pollination of classical era beauty with 20th century twists. It's Prokofiev's Classical Symphony in D major. Here's the St. Paul Chamber Orchestra, Hugh Wolf, at the podium.

0: the St. Paul Chamber Orchestra with a playful piece from Prokofiev, his first symphony in D major, known as Classical, an homage to some of the classical greats.
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0: Just such a pretty piece, the National Symphony of Ukraine with Amber Waves from the American Ballads by Morton Gold. Good morning, I'm Melanie Renata. Glad to be with you on this Sunday morning. There is a gorgeous piano solo just over the horizon.
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0: It begins like a gentle rain at sunrise, and then it sweeps you off your feet and into your day. It's the Andante, Spianato, and Grand Polonaise in E flat major by Frédéric Chopin. Here's pianist Long Long.

0: a kaleidoscope of trills and arpeggios, pianist Long Long with Chopin's Andante Spianato and Grand Polonaise in E-flat major, opus 22. Good morning, I'm Melanie Renata, with a pretty elegant and luminous homage to Mozart in just a minute.
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0: Peter Tchaikovsky really wanted to craft a cello concerto, but you know how it goes. Sometimes you just never get around to the things you want to do. However, he did come pretty close when he crafted this 18th century inspired musical theme. The cello gets a chance to sing and sigh and soar. It's his variations on a Rococo theme, performed for you here by cellist Stephen Israelis and the Chamber Orchestra of Europe.

0: inspired by the Rococo era and crafted as a bit of an homage to Mozart, who Tchaikovsky considered a musical god. That was Tchaikovsky's Variations on a Rococo Theme, John Elliott Gardiner conducting, cellist Stephen Israelis, and the Chamber Orchestra of Europe. I'm Melanie Renata. Thank you for being with me this morning. Be good to yourself today, and be good to your neighbor too, okay?
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0: music by Giuseppe Verdi, an early work there from before his days as a titan of opera. The Capriccio for bassoon and orchestra. That was Andrea Magnani playing bassoon there with the Milan Symphony Orchestra, conducted by Riccardo Chailly. From music for a bassoon and an orchestra to music about a prince and a mermaid in a minute.
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0: Here are some excerpts from the incidental music that William Grant Still wrote for a children's play called The Prince and the Mermaid, compiled into a suite here for a string quartet, The Prince and the Mermaid Suite by William Grant Still, played here by the Oregon Quartet.

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0: A very sneaky ending there to the Symphony No. 2 in C major by Carl Maria von Weber, played there by the BBC Philharmonic Orchestra, conducted by Juanjo Mena. We've got something diverting from Carl Maria von Weber's cousin-in-law, Mozart, in a minute.
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0: When's the last time you described something as diverting? It's one of those words that if you look it up, the definition is just a different single word. Entertaining or amusing are what you probably find if you look up diverting. So a divertimento is meant to be light and entertaining music, background music, essentially, for some kind of party or other. But leave it to Mozart to write a divertimento that gets your attention from the very beginning.

0: The Divertimento No. 1 by Mozart, played there by the Chamber Orchestra of Lausanne, conducted by Yehudi Menuhin.
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3: It's Sunday Baroque. I'm Suzanne Bona. 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That was only a few years after the Baroque era in history ended. We're celebrating Flag Day on Sunday Baroque today by listening to a few of the top ensembles from across the U.S. playing music from during the lifetime of our founders.

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1: 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Over the years, Baltimore Consort members have also been teachers and mentors to the next generation of performers.

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0: Violinist Gary Clark led his Chicago-based Baroque band, with harpsichordist David Schrader playing the fourth overture by English composer Maurice Greene. 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
0: 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Apollo's Fire is a period instrument orchestra in Cleveland. They are led by Jeanette Sorrell, who founded the group in 1992, kind of as an act of defiance. My conversation with Jeanette Sorrell is in the podcast archive at sundaybaroque.org. Apollo's Fire performs the chorus Rest Well from the St. John Passion by Johann Sebastian Bach.

0: Houston-based Mercury Baroque with violinists Jonathan Godfrey and Oleg Suliga played Antonio Vivaldi's Concerto for Two Violins, Catalog 522. Sunday Baroque is produced at WSHU in Fairfield, Connecticut, and funded by the Richard P. Garmany Fund at Hartford Foundation for Public Giving, providing support to institutions that are committed to enriching lives in Connecticut, including Hartford Performs and Connecticut Choral Artists. Our production team is Julie Ferdino, Jennifer Basher, Sabrina Garone, Ann Lopez, and I'm Suzanne Bona. This is Sunday Baroque.
1: This is Bird Note. That soft cooing sound comes from common pigeons called rock pigeons. Every spring, down-covered mallard ducklings follow their mother across a pond. Goslings graze alongside their Canada geese parents in waterfront parks. Baby chickens peck the ground soon after hatching. But why do we never see baby pigeons? Some baby birds, like those down-covered ducks, geese, and chickens, leave their nest shortly after hatching and do a lot of growing up while following their parents around. Others, like pigeons, stay in the nest and depend on their parents to feed and protect them well into their youth. When young rock pigeons finally leave the nest, they are full-sized with adult feathers, and they look like their parents. So, unless you look carefully under a city bridge, you aren't likely to ever see a baby pigeon. It's easy to imagine, when hearing soft cooing sounds like these, why baby pigeons would rather stay in the nest. But the reason is they wait to fledge until they are nearly independent, and the task of getting on with life is a bit easier. For Bird Note, I'm Michael Stein. 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
0: Tilman Suzzato was a 16th-century instrumentalist, composer, and music publisher in Antwerp. In 1551, he published a big collection of dance music called La Danserie. These are two of those dances, a round and a basse dance, or low dance, played by Malar Brass Ensemble.

0: Millar Brass Ensemble is based at Northwestern University in Evanston, Illinois. They played a round and boss dance, two courtly dances from the 16th century. You can see examples of them on our website. Tilman Suzzato included the music in his 1551 collection, La Danserie.
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0: 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More at santafeopera.org. French composer Jean-Ferry Rebel got his foot in the door of the French palace by impressing King Louis XIV with his fantastic violin player. Now, the king was also a big fan of dancing, and Rebel composed a suite that combined a variety of popular dances called The Characters of the Dance.

0: Violinist David Douglas, lutenist Paul Odette, and harpist Andrew Lawrence King played the Queen's Jig from John Playford's English Dancing Master. This is Sunday Baroque.
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0: 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King Louis XIV loved dancing, and he himself did a lot of dancing. He saw it as a form of power and control, and he'd demand that the nobility be his audience every day, which I guess you can do when you're the king. The Swiss Roman Brass Ensemble plays some of the king's noble dances by court composer Jean-Baptiste Lully, arranged for brass ensemble.

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0: 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That fandango was written by Santiago de Murcia. 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
0: 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Johann Sebastian Bach's four orchestral suites are each a collection of Baroque-era dances. The fast courant, the folk dance gavotte, the lively Italian forlame, the elegant minuet, the French folk dance bourré, and passepi, which originated as a sailor's dance. Flutist Lilico Maedo performs Bach's second orchestral suite with Bach Collegium Japan.

0: Masaaki Suzuki directed Bach Collegium Japan with flute soloist Liliko Maedo. They played the second orchestral suite by Johann Sebastian Bach. Sunday Baroque is produced at the Richard P. Garmany Classical Music Production Suite at WSHU Public Radio in Fairfield, Connecticut, by Julie Ferdino, Jennifer Basher, Sabrina Garone, Ann Lopez, and I'm Suzanne Bona. This is Sunday Baroque.
1: The driveway moments are almost every other day type things. When you pull in the driveway, you just can't turn the car off because you need to finish the story you're hearing. I love the Science Friday. Start my day with the morning and then finish up with, you know, in the afternoon. I'm Jeffrey Smith, and I live in New Bern, North Carolina. I came down from Connecticut 22 years ago, and I was pleased to get down to North Carolina and find PRE. I'm retired 3 years ago, and I spend a lot of time in the car, and that's the only thing I listen to in the car is NPR. When I was in sales, part of the sales course, they said people tend to listen to their favorite music while they're driving. Salesman spent a lot of time in the car. He says, that's like chewing gum for your brain. And he says, it does nothing for your brain. But he says, if you listen to something like public radio, you actually can improve your brain while you have hours of windshield time. And so I've been doing that for probably 35 years. It's honest news.
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0: This is Sunday Baroque. I'm Suzanne Bona. My love is like a red, red rose that's newly sprung in June. Did those words by poet Robert Burns influence the adoption of June as National Rose Month? Could be. Today we're celebrating the fragrant symbol of love and friendship, passion and desire, beauty and elegance, with the melody that's sweetly played in tune and inspired by roses.

0: I'm very proud that the people in Eastern North Carolina have stepped up to support public radio with the loss of federal funding. 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I trust the reporting. It's evenly balanced. They always give everybody a chance to comment. It's just a rare thing these days. 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
1: One of the most famous musical compositions about roses has to be the serene early 15th century Christmas carol, "There is no rose of such virtue," in which the rose symbolizes the Virgin Mary. Jeremy Summerlee leads Oxford Camerata.

0: A little taste of Christmas in June. Jeremy Summerlee led Oxford Camerata in the serene 15th century carol, "There is no rose of such virtue."
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0: This is Sunday Baroque, funded by the Friends of Sunday Baroque, including the Straup family of Wilton, Connecticut. The word rosary comes from the Latin rose garden, and Heinrich Bieber wrote 15 sonatas to accompany rosary prayers. This is Heinrich Bieber's 12th rosary sonata, subtitled The Ascension. It features violinist Pavlo Besnosiuk.

0: Jeremy Barlow led the Broadside Band with violinist Richard Gwilt playing Hawthorne by James Oswald. You can visit sundaybaroque.org whenever you want to know more about the music. This is Sunday Baroque.
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0: Sunday Baroque is funded thanks to financial support from the Friends of Sunday Baroque, whose generous contributors include the New Family Trust, in memory of Joan Cockrell New. When the world-renowned Irish flutist James Galway turned 60 back in the year 2000, he joined a growing list of people who have had a variety of rose named after them, from Frédéric Chopin to Dolly Parton. The James Galway Rose is a fragrant, climbing pink rose, and you can see a photo of it on today's playlist page at sundaybaroque.org. This is James Galway with the Württemberg Chamber Orchestra, playing a flute concerto by Johann Kvanz.

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3: So many people have memories of a childhood tree or a tree they planted with their grandfather or a tree they climbed. 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
0: 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In the mythological story of Venus and Adonis, whenever Venus's tears of mourning fell, white roses sprang up. The thorns were the sting of arrows shot by Cupid. The Orchestra of the Age of Enlightenment plays John Blow's musical depiction of Venus and Adonis.

0: 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You need to hear his music. 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
1: On his album, Giulio Caccini and His Circle, harpsichordist Joseph McCarty showcased music by the Roman singer and composer and some of his contemporaries whose lifetimes bridged the end of the Renaissance era into the beginning of the Baroque era in 1600. This is harpsichordist Joseph McCarty playing a toccata by Girolamo Frescobaldi.

0: Pianist Víkingur Ólafsson played the Cyclops by Jean-Philippe Rameau. 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
0: This is Sunday Baroque, funded by the Friends of Sunday Baroque, including Lynn Walther of Lake Grove, New York. In 1965, at age 17, Latvian cellist Miša Majski made his performing debut with the Leningrad Philharmonic. He was called the Rostropovich of the future, and his career began to take off. But in 1970, he bought a black market tape recorder, and the Soviet security forces arrested him and sent him to serve 18 months in a labor camp. He left the country as soon as he was released and fortunately resumed his career. This is Miša Majski with Orpheus Chamber Orchestra, playing Antonio Vivaldi's Cello Concerto, catalog number 424.

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0: 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Although he lived in the Baroque era, Giuseppe Valentini was what we might nowadays call a Renaissance band. He wrote poetry, he painted, he played violin, he composed. European Union Baroque Orchestra plays one of Giuseppe Valentini's concertos that features four violins.

0: Domenica Feyer, Claudia Nors, Jacek Kurzydlo, and Anna Curzon were the violinists with the European Union Baroque Orchestra playing Giuseppe Valentini's 11th concerto. Sunday Baroque is produced at the Richard P. Garmany Classical Music Production Suite at WSHU in Fairfield, Connecticut, by Julie Fredino, Jennifer Basher, Sabrina Garone, and Ann Lopez. I'm Suzanne Bona, and this is Sunday Baroque.
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5: Hola, bienvenidos a Fiesta. I am composer Elvio Barilari. Today we are going back to Portugal. It's not our first visit to Portugal, and we will need to go again many more times, because Portugal is kind of musically neglected when you listen to European music. And it's completely unfair, because Portugal has a very, very strong tradition going back to the Middle Ages. In the Baroque, Portugal had fantastic composers at the same level of Spain and the rest of Europe. In the 19th century and the 20th century, and right now, the Portuguese music is really deep and wide and interesting and dramatic. The first composer we will feature today is Luís de Freitas Branco. He was born in Portugal in 1890. He died in 1955. And he is one of the great names of 20th century Portuguese music. He was not just a great composer, he was a conductor, he was a teacher, he was an organizer, huge promoter of music in musical activities in general. This piece bears the name of a great Portuguese writer, Antero de Quental. And on the literature of this writer, Luís de Freitas Branco wrote a symphonic poem in 1908. It's very impressionistic. Let's listen then to Antero de Quental, that's a symphonic poem, 1908, by Portuguese composer Luís de Freitas Branco. The conductor is Andreas Corodi with the Budapest Philharmonic Orchestra.

That was a symphonic poem, a very impressionistic symphonic poem composed in 1908 by Portuguese composer Luís de Freitas Branco. The title of the symphonic poem is Antero de Quental. The conductor was András Korodi. He was leading the Budapest Philharmonic Orchestra. I am composer Elvio Barilari. This is Fiesta, and today we are revisiting Portugal and Portuguese music. Our next composer, Fernando Lopes Graça, was born in Portugal in 1906. He died in 1994. Today we are going to listen to his Rustic Suite. The Rustic Suite is based on folkloric Portuguese themes. He was very fond of that type of music, since he was also a musicologist, and he did research and he wrote important books about the folk and popular music of Portugal. He was very much aware of those traditions. And then this is a beautiful suite for orchestra written during the 40s. It comes in six movements, and in each movement you're going to see a character of a different Portuguese folkloric dance, but in a full 20th century symphonic language, and with a beautiful orchestration. Let's listen then to the Rustic Suite number 1 by Portuguese composer Fernando Lopes Graça. The conductor is Álvaro Casuto with the Royal Scottish National Orchestra.

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0: That was the powerful Rustic Suite No. 1 by Portuguese composer Fernando Lopes Graça. The recording was made by the Royal Scottish National Orchestra under Maestro Álvaro Casuto. This is Fiesta. Today we are presenting music from Portugal. On the second part of the program, we will feature a beautiful string quartet full of melodies and harmonies by Joly Braga Santos, another great Portuguese composer. 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
0: Bienvenidos nuevamente a Fiesta. I am composer Elvio Barilari. Today we are going back to Portugal together. Our next composer is José Manuel Braga Santos. And Joly Braga was born in Portugal in 1924. He died in 1988. He went through a very interesting evolution in which he started composing music of more or less impressionistic character. Then he went into some avant-garde pieces, and then he went back to a language that is modal music, closer to the folkloric language, let's say. And actually, those pieces today sound much more modern than the avant-garde pieces. And I picked one of those. I picked a string quartet number 2 in A minor, Opus 27 from 1957. Actually, when you listen to this quartet, it could be composed now. Listen to this and you tell me if I am wrong. But I feel this is very modern music in the good sense of the word. The quartet comes in 3 movements. The performance is by the Quarteto de Cordas de Lisboa. That means Lisbon String Quartet. And let's listen to this beautiful, gorgeous string quartet by Portuguese composer Joly Braga Santos.

I really like that beautiful string quartet number 2 in A minor, composed in 1957 by Portuguese composer Joly Braga Santos. The recording was made by the Lisbon String Quartet. I hope you enjoyed the show. If you did so, please go to our website, wfmt.com/fiesta. There you can stream free episodes of Fiesta. Please also go to Facebook and like us, and you can write to us there too. Muchas gracias to our producer, Daniel Goldberg. Muchas, pero muchas gracias to our main sponsor, Joy Saxon. Y, por supuesto, muchas gracias para todos ustedes. Estamos en la cadena radial de WFMT.

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2: Modest Mussorgsky composed this famous work when he was just 27, and he did it in about 12 days. He claimed to have been inspired by the confession of a witch who was burned at the stake in the 1660s. And through the music, we witness the legendary Sabbath celebrations of Russian witches held on the eve of the feast of St. John the Baptist. We're going to take part of that celebration at the end of the hour.

0: Visions of the Bay by Anton Garcia Abril, performed by the Oviedo Philharmonia and two guitarists, Miguel Trapega and Teresa Folguera. In just a minute, we're going to travel to London with Joseph Haydn.
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0: It's off to London we go with Joseph Haydn's Magnificent Symphony No. 93. It's the very first of his famed London symphonies, and this masterpiece delivers the classical elegance that we really expect from Haydn, with just a side of his legendary musical mischief. If you listen closely to the serene second movement, Haydn famously disrupts this piece with a pretty hilarious bassoon surprise.

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0: Haydn Symphony's number 93, performed by the Royal Concertgebouw Orchestra.
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0: Imagine writing a masterpiece only to have your closest friend tell you it's unplayable. That was the tragic reality for Modest Mussorgsky. His raw, chaotic version of A Witch's Sabbath was deemed far too radical for his time. Dejected, he never heard a single note of it performed before his death. And for over a century, his original spine-chilling score was never heard by anyone. Well, with some help from strangers, it's now incredibly famous.

0: 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The kind of person that knows we need to take care of the things that are important to us? 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
0: This is 20th Century Limited, where we explore the evolution of 20th century classical music. I'm Paul Jordan. This week on 20th Century Limited, we begin a journey through the world of classical music in the 1950s, a time of radical change and experimentation. In the aftermath of World War II, the world was a dramatically different place. New technologies, a new political world order, and a not always easy transition to a peacetime economy. Those were the hallmarks of this era. In the midst of all this, many composers felt that the old musical language could no longer fully express the realities of the modern world. The result was an explosion of experimentation unlike anything the field had seen before. During this decade, composers began redefining the very nature of music itself. Electronic studios emerged in cities like Paris and Cologne. Tape recorders became compositional tools. Orchestras were treated as sources of pure sound and texture. And new systems, such as total serialism, pushed musical organization into uncharted territory. At the same time, figures like Olivier Messiaen, Edgar Varèse, Karlheinz Stockhausen, Georges Ligeti, and Witold Lutosławski opened entirely new sonic worlds that continue to shape how we hear music today. But not all composers in the 1950s were looking forward to new forms and new technologies for music making. In the case of Dmitri Shostakovich and his Symphony No. 10, the composer turned inward, using the traditional symphony as a vehicle for emotional and psychological expression. The result is a work that feels both monumental and human. Composed in 1953, the Symphony No. 10 stands as one of his most powerful and deeply personal statements. It was written in the months following the death of Joseph Stalin, a moment that marked the end of one of the most oppressive periods in Soviet cultural life. The symphony unfolds across four movements, beginning with a vast, brooding opening that sets a tone of unease. At its center is a fierce, driving second movement, often interpreted as a portrait of Stalin himself, followed by a more ambiguous, shifting third movement. The final movement moves towards resolution, but not without struggle, suggesting a hard-won sense of identity and survival. We'll launch our mid-century modern series on 20th Century Limited with the Symphony No. 10 of Dmitri Shostakovich. The Royal Concertgebouw Orchestra is conducted by Klaus-Peter Flohr.

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On 20th Century Limited, we just heard Dmitri Shostakovich's monumental Symphony No. 10, composed in 1953. The Royal Concertgebouw Orchestra was led by Klaus Peter Flohr. Dmitri Shostakovich was one of the most important and complex voices of 20th century music, a composer whose career was shaped as much by politics as by artistic ambition. He enjoyed early success while still a teenager with his first symphony, but that success came under the watchful eye of the Soviet regime. Twice denounced by authorities, Shostakovich lived much of his life under intense pressure. And that concludes our first program in our mid-century modern series, where we'll explore how classical music changed in the 1950s. Thank you so much for listening to 20th Century Limited, where we explore the origins and evolution of 20th century classical music. I'm Paul Jordan. 20th Century Limited is a production of Public Radio East.

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0: Guide me, O thou great Redeemer, one of the great hymns of the Christian Church. 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This is indeed the Choral Tradition, a weekly one-hour program of the best in recorded choral music. Music selected and presented by your host on the Choral Tradition, Finlay Woolston. Good afternoon, my good friends. How are you today? Delighted, of course, as I always am, to be able to be here and share yet another hour of great singing, great choral music with you. I always look forward to your company on a Sunday afternoon to share my lifelong love of great singing, great choral music. Now, normally, I play recordings of well-known professional choruses and orchestras. We do everything here on the Choral Tradition, from Gregorian chant to modern composers and a lot of stops in between. But recently, I've expanded the format here to occasionally feature ensembles and conductors and sometimes composers from different areas, literally throughout the country. We started a few weeks ago with a great chorus from Tucson, Arizona, and today we go to the place where I was born and raised, yes, indeed, Nebraska. Now, I've been living in North Carolina for 41 years, and this is my home, but I'm still part of the great Nebraska diaspora. Now, we're joined by Kevin Bosegger in Omaha. Kevin, welcome to the Choral Tradition.
1: Well, thank you. It's great to be here. So glad that you have me on today.
0: You're going to have a great program and a lot of great music. Now, Kevin, before we get into actually chatting and listening to some of your music, I'd like to give a little background to our listeners about who you are and a little bit. We'll expand on this when we get to chat. But Kevin got his Bachelor's of Music Education at Nebraska Wesleyan, got a Master's of Music Composition at University of Nebraska in Lincoln, and currently is the Director of Music and Outreach at Covenant Church in Omaha. Previously, he was Arts and Education Director at the Kroc Center in Omaha that has a connection to the Salvation Army. Now, Kevin, we're going to talk about that a little bit later because that has great interest to me. He was also at Christ Community Church in Beatrice, Nebraska. Kevin has been published by every major music publisher that Lawrence, Hope, Henshaw, just to name a few. In other words, a very well-established and prolific composer and dedicated church musician with emphasis on church musician. Kevin, I'd like to start by asking you, how and when did you really know you wanted to be a musician, specifically a church singer, church composer, choral music? When did that come to the front and say, I want to do that?
1: Well, I think it took a while for me to get to that point. It was kind of interesting. I grew up in on a dairy farm just outside of Cortland, Nebraska, which is south of Lincoln. And it was a family farm. So as a little kid growing up, you know, I was just assumed, of course, I would just farm with my dad and my grandpa and take over the family farm. The other element of our family that was very interesting is that my grandmother was a music teacher in the area, taught piano, and was a church musician herself. And our family was kind of known for music in particular. So we had both of those things going. And at some point, I was heavily involved in music, of course, growing up and in high school and junior high and did all of the groups. But that started to kind of overtake the farming side of it. And I started to realize, wait a minute, I don't think I'm cut out to be a farmer for the rest of my life. I think I'm more interested in pursuing something with music.
0: Yeah, especially dairy farming, when you got to get the milk, man. They don't wait, do they?
1: No, not at all. And you have to be there, morning, every evening. It's a very demanding farming job.
0: Yes,
1: and
0: sir.
1: What's interesting about it now is that, you know, I kind of use that as when I meet people saying, well, I do know how to milk a cow as well. So people are surprised because they wouldn't think that that would be the case for somebody who's a musician and conducts and works with choirs. And but it was early on, and really by high school and when I got into college is when I really started to develop that love and wanted to really pursue music and do more with that. And originally, I actually taught just for a year in the public school system because I had a music education and was certified to teach in Nebraska. So I taught for a year. And then the church that I actually kind of grew up in Beatrice, was looking for somebody to do music and youth, and they approached me about coming back home and doing that for them. And I always felt like God was kind of leading me into doing something within the church realm, within full-time ministry. And this would have been back in like the late 80s and the early 90s. I started at the church in 1990. And there were not a lot of full-time music positions at churches.
0: And as you know, there still isn't. Full-time gigs can be few and far between sometimes. I'm with you. Yeah.
1: Yes.
0: Well, I saw a really good quote from Lloyd Larson talking about you. He said, "A true true church musician at heart, and musical gifts come from a deeply rooted personal faith." And I love that because I have the same deeply rooted personal faith and approach to music. And I've listened to a lot of your music now, and I see that and hear that throughout the whole thing. Well, listen, talk about music. Let's hear one of your pieces. We're going to kind of go through the ones that I've got a whole bunch of things because you have so much done. No, it is so cool. It is so much fun. I've been spending the last number of days looking through and listening to your music. Let's start with one. And tell us about this one, Heal Our Land. Now, I have a reason for doing this one to open the music part of this. Tell me about that one, how you came to write that.
1: Well, actually, that piece I wrote about three or four years ago, at the Church of Covenant where I'm at. They do a patriotic celebration to celebrate the country. And for some reason, that text and that verse of, if my people will humble themselves and pray, and I will heal their land. That was the inspiration, of course, of that whole piece.
0: Sure.
1: And so that piece was written for that service in particular.
0: All right. Well, let's listen to it. Here it is, Heal Our Land. And this is written by our guest today, Kevin Bosager.

my people who are called by my name will humble themselves and pray and seek my face and turn from their wicked ways, then I will hear from heaven and I will forgive their sin and will heal their land.

0: Gorgeous composition there, Heal Our Land. Composition by our guest today on The Choral Tradition, Kevin Boesinger. And Kevin is out in Omaha, Nebraska. If you're just joining us, the name of the program is The Choral Tradition. I'm here every Sunday afternoon between 3 and 4 on Public Radio East Classical here in eastern North Carolina. If you're listening online, because you can do that throughout, literally throughout the world, it's great to have you. If you're listening here at 89.3 Classical in eastern North Carolina, however you are listening, it is great to have your company, and it is great to have our guest today, Kevin Boesinger, out in Omaha, Nebraska. Hey, let's continue with some music. I'll do a three-tune set here, because I love these compositions. I love all your music. Glory Hallelujah. I like how it goes into Amazing Grace. There are a lot of compositions over the years, I think, that composers will kind of meld in Amazing Grace. It gets done, to be quite honest, a little too often sometimes. But I love what you did with this. It's not kind of the normal thing. Glory Hallelujah with Amazing Grace, and then Plenty of Good Room, and then In His Steps. Tell us about those three. Just give us a little short background about how you came to write those three.
1: Well, both Glory Hallelujah and the Plenty Good Room, like I have said before, I wrote all this music just basically to use for my own church choir. And so that's where a lot of this came out of, things that I thought my choir and our congregation, it would appeal to them. And those first two in particular, what I like about them, they're very upbeat, but they also tie back to an old hymn, like the first one with Amazing Grace and Plenty Good Room. It is an old spiritual, but I tie in with it that when we all get to heaven.
0: Yeah.
1: And the hymns are such an important part of my growing up and what built me as a musician, that I love to have those integrated in my writing. So you'll find I do that quite a lot. And in fact, even I kind of quote it a little bit, even in his steps, there's a little bit of "I need thee every hour" in that one. So I use that kind of device all the time.
0: Here we are. Glory Hallelujah, Plenty Good Room, and In His Steps.

0: 3 by my guest composer here on today's Choral Tradition, Kevin Besick out in Omaha. Glory Hallelujah, which he brought in Amazing Grace. There are plenty good room and In His Steps. I love all three of those. Now, Kevin, we were talking earlier that In His Steps, you did that at the Ocean Grove, New Jersey Choir Festival in 2017, and that was the premiere. Now, I watched that on YouTube, and I must tell you, that's when I first heard that music. I love it. But I need to tell you, I love watching you conduct it, because you were obviously absolutely in seventh heaven. I just love your conducting style, because it's pretty close to mine. I'm pretty animated on that podium too, brother. I just love that. Congratulations on that. Now, I think you're going to be doing the choir festival again here pretty soon.
1: I am. I'm going. It's the 73rd. Year that they have done that choral festival.
0: Wow.
1: And July 18th of this year, I'll be going in, and I did a new setting this Easter of Christ Arose, used the words but changed the tune, and that is the piece that I'll actually do at the choral festival. So I'll score it out. We did it with piano and organ and a few instruments in my church. Jason, who directs that and puts together that festival in Ocean Grove, brings New York players in and brings in a brass quintet that's unbelievable.
0: Oh, wow.
1: And they've got an amazing pipe organ and organist there, so we'll add that all in. But that is a very unique experience. I remember the very first year I did it, I actually did a different arrangement of mine.

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1: Arrangements for the Mormon Tabernacle Choir.
2: Oh, yeah.
1: Because it's such a large choir, and do a lot of more traditional choral music, which is beautiful. But Jason, I think he brought me in as kind of the contemporary guy to bring a little different, take on music. And I have to tell you, when I stood on the podium, we only have 10 minutes of rehearsal for that. When I stood on the podium the first time and we sang the first time through In His Steps, we got done. And the first thing I think I told the choir was, okay, that was okay, but you're really going to have to loosen up. This isn't going to work unless you do.
2: Yeah.
1: So I spent 10 minutes just getting them to loosen up enough to really enjoy and have a great time with that work.
2: Listen, as a fellow choral conductor, brother, I understand that. I've been down that road more than you might want to believe.
1: Yeah.
2: Hey, well, let's do some more music. I've been looking through a couple of things here. You've got a Easy Choir series. I think that's Lorenz. And I'd like to listen to two of these. I'm going to sing and Make a Joyful Noise, those two. Now, I've been looking at your arrangements, actually listening to them and reading the sheet music as well. And I'm very taken by the fact that they are extremely accessible to just kind of the normal small church choir. But there's no even hint of condescension. There's no dumbing down. The arrangements are relatively easy, but they're good. They're not dumbed down, and I congratulate you on that.
1: Appreciate that a lot. I mean, one of the insecurities I've had as a composer and arranger even is sometimes I feel like, I'm not a very complex composer. It's pretty straightforward and pretty out there.
2: Well, let's listen to a couple of these from the Easy Choir series. I'm going to sing and Make a Joyful Noise.

0: I'm going to sing and make a joyful noise. Two compositions by my guests on today's edition of the Choral Tradition, Kevin Bosinger, composer and now a long-distance friend and colleague out in Omaha, Nebraska, and it is great to have him on today's program. We are chatting and listening to a lot of his music. All right, continuing with more music, here's a great setting of the Hallelujah Chorus, of course, from Messiah. Now, Kevin, I must tell you, there have been a lot of people who have done arrangements of the Hallelujah Chorus to make it more accessible, I guess, to smaller church choirs or maybe choirs who aren't quite up to doing the actual arrangement but from Handel. That you've got it in soprano, alto, bass, SAB, three voices, so you keep them in, because, you know, we all know in church choirs that we have one tenor, maybe a couple of basses, maybe not a tenor,
1: right.
0: You know, that's how it goes, so you put all the men in there, that's great. And this recording is with three voices and piano. Now, one of the reasons I like it, because it's a great condensation of, I guess, of the Hallelujah Chorus. But one of the things two things I really like is you gave a lot of exposure to the wonderful altos. And altos, you know, they don't really shine. Well, they do. I adore alto voices. But the
1: right.
0: but the altos, and the way you've done this with the Hallelujah Chorus, the altos really stand out a lot. And you brought it down to C major. You put it down a full step from it's in D major. You bring it down to C major, and that makes it a lot more singable, I think, for a church choir. Let's listen. Hallelujah Chorus from Messiah.

0: The very familiar Hallelujah Chorus, of course, from Handel's Messiah, and a very nice arrangement for soprano, alto, and bass. In other words, soprano, alto, and men, instead of the soprano, alto, tenor, bass in the original by Handel. And in this case, it's also brought down to the key of C major from D, which makes it a lot more singable for amateur choruses and especially perhaps smaller church choirs. An arrangement made by our guest on today's Choral Tradition, Kevin Bosinger, composer and musician out in Omaha, Nebraska. And it is great to have him on today's program. Kevin, tell me about your involvement with the Kroc Center in Omaha. Now, if I understand correctly, there's a connection with the Salvation Army, and that really has my attention because I have some experience back in the Jurassic period, back when I was a teenager. I was literally living on the streets in San Francisco. Long story, but there it was. And the Salvation Army kind of saved me. They put me up and they fed me, and I have a really, really warm place in my heart for the Salvation Army. So tell me about this Kroc Center and the Salvation Army connection there, please.
1: Yeah, it's an amazing thing. There's 27 of those across the country, and it was originally founded by Joan Kroc, who was the second wife of Ray Kroc, and some, I'm sure, listeners would recognize him as the founder of McDonald's, maybe even have seen that movie. But she felt very passionate about providing a center for people in lower-income neighborhoods in particular, that they could come and experience state-of-the-art programming and facility at an affordable cost for them. So these Kroc centers were set up, and when she passed away, the family gave the Salvation Army, it was some huge astronomical number, I think it was in the billions, to duplicate the original one in California and put them across the country. So there happens to be one of those Kroc centers here in Omaha, and in 2017, they hired me and brought me on to develop a fine arts program for them, because the Salvation Army, the Chicago headquarters, which is the central territory, had a grant for each of the Crocs in their territory, which there were six of them, to develop a fine arts program. And so they brought me in and basically sat me down at the desk and said, here's $150,000.
0: Wow.
1: We don't know how to do this. Develop a fine arts program for us. So we put in a piano lab. I started teaching class piano to kids in the Kroc. We had a children's choir. We started developing other programming. We had full art studios, a pottery studio with two kilns, a painting studio. We had a dance studio. And we just started doing programming for the kids in the neighborhood, which was an underserved population in Omaha, which is what it is in all the areas that the Kroc centers are.
0: Well, let's do some more music. I particularly like these, Soli Deo Gloria and Agnus Dei, which is the third movement from your Missa Brevis. Now, the reason I'd like to do these two, one right after the other, is because they're in Latin. Quite often, as a working choral musician myself, I get asked, you know, why do you do music that's not in English? I don't understand Latin. You get that question, and whenever I do something that's in a foreign language, the program has got the translation. You just kind of have to do that. But the answer is, because there's so much of it, for one thing, there is so much of it that is in Latin or German or French or whatever it happens to be, and choral music needs to be expanded to include all of that. The people who really don't do it for a living need to hear that, realize that you can sing in another language, and if you have a good composer, you don't necessarily have to understand what they're singing. Just let the sound of the human voice go in through your ears and into your heart and into your soul, and that happens a lot. I think you would agree with that. Yeah. Yeah.
1: So.
0: Yeah. Well, let's listen. Solo Dei Gloria and Agnus Dei from the Missa Brevis.

The music is by Kevin Bosegger. Two excerpts from his larger work, Misa Breves, Soli Deo Gloria and Agnus Dei. Kevin is a composer and a choral conductor, church musician. I think you can tell by all of his music we have been sharing today on the choral tradition, emphasis on church music, out in Omaha, Nebraska. And we have been chatting with Kevin and listening to a lot of his music. Let's end today with one of the works that I just adore. I just think this is a great piece. All of his music is great, but I love this one. Here in the silence, listen to this.

0: the music, and the music and the lyrics by Kevin Boesiger. Wonderful, wonderful tune. I just love that. Here in the silence. I love the way Kevin brings the flute into that work. Kevin Boesiger, a great choral conductor, composer, living out in Omaha, Nebraska, out in my stomping grounds where I was born and raised in that general period. And it has been great to have him on the program today. We have been chatting and listening to a lot of his music throughout the hour. Well, Kevin, this has been an absolute delight. It has been such a joy to have you here on the Choral Tradition, and it's such a joy to explore your music and to become familiar with your music. I love it, and I'm going to make sure everybody listens to this edition of the Choral Tradition, especially my friends in church choirs. I need to get them listening to more of your music so they can actually get your music into their church choir repertoire. Thanks for being with us today. Hope things continue well out in Omaha, and thanks again.
1: Thanks so much. It's been great being with you today.
0: It's been fun. Now, I recorded that interview with Kevin a number of weeks ago, and this is part of the expanded format here of the Choral Tradition. Occasionally, it's going to work out, I think, to be probably once a month, I'm doing interviews and music by different groups, church groups, community choruses, literally throughout the country. I'm talking to a lot of people. We started this series with some people out in Arizona. We've got Kevin in Omaha. We have another one in Omaha coming up. I'm talking to people in Colorado and in California. One chorus in Toronto, Canada. I'm talking to them. So we're going to be doing this and put this in occasionally here on the Choral Tradition, but most of the time we'll be listening to recordings of professional choruses and orchestras. But all of the music we heard today by Kevin Boesiger out in Omaha, and there was so much that I really wanted to get into the program, and I just didn't have time with talking to Kevin and getting all the other music in. So we're going to end today with another piece of his, and I think we'll be able to get in probably most of it, quite a bit of it anyway, as we end. It's a work called Come Home that he wrote, but it was arranged by fellow musician and wonderful composer Mary McDonald. So thanks for being with me today. I'll see you again next week, and thanks for letting me share the music with you. This is your host on the Choral Tradition, Finley Wolfson, inviting you to join me again next Sunday and every Sunday from 3 to 4 in the afternoon for the best in recorded choral music on the Choral Tradition.

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2: Don't you just love the process of discovery? Learning something new that surprises and delights? Now that's the ticket. To be honest, I knew nothing about Carlos Guastavino until I happened upon a certain CD in our library years ago. The featured ensemble is Camerata Bariloche, a string orchestra from Argentina, whose first CD was an all-tango, mostly Piazzolla affair. The one that followed turned the spotlight on other Argentinian composers, and that's when this music caught my attention. I'm Mindy Rantner. It was in the 1950s that Carlos Guastavino composed his Cantilenas Argentinas. We'll hear one with a finale for good measure. Some music for the guitar by Fernando Sor. Norbert Kraft plays four etudes.

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0: A Cantilena and Finale by Carlos Guastavino, played by Camerata Bariloche.
1: Well, it's the best way to learn about what's going on locally, and the fact that it's not biased by any people that are supporting it politically or otherwise. It's a nice neutral station. It's like honest news. And ever since they cut the funding for it last year, I've been donating. I suddenly decided it was time to step up to the Barker Leadership Circle because I just felt I should go up with the thinner air with the people that are digging in a little deeper into their pockets. It's crucially important. I can't think of anything more important in this day and age of fake news and to get good, real, honest reporting, whether it's something I like to hear or don't like to hear, but I should hear. That's the most important part, is unfiltered and unbiased. I am Jeffrey Smith from New Bern, North Carolina, and I support PRE proudly.
0: Richard Strauss, flexing his composing muscle as a young man, this is his Horn Concerto No. 1.

0: horn virtuoso Gerrit Seifert, backed up by Zubin Mehta and the Berlin Philharmonic. That was Richard Strauss's first horn concerto.
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0: The Scherzo Capriccioso by Antonín Dvořák. 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
0: What exactly makes a classic?

0: Oscar Peterson's arrangement of Round Midnight, a classic by Thelonious Monk. And who played it for us on a Sunday? American conductor and pianist Andrew Litton.
1: 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I began listening to Public Radio East in the early 90s. I like to listen to both music and news. I like Away With Words, All Things Considered, Wait, Wait, Don't Tell Me, This American Life. 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
0: 1924, January. What an occasion it was when Paul Whiteman led his band with the composer in Rhapsody in Blue, George Gershwin's music played for us by Stuart Goodyear and the Chinookay Orchestra.

0: Big, bold, and beautiful. Rhapsody in Blue by George Gershwin. Stuart Goodyear, the pianist, with Wayne Marshall and the Chinook Orchestra.
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0: Sometimes you just have to do what you have to do. And maybe the tempo of this movement gives away the frame of mind of the composer. You can almost see a young Mozart kind of dragging his feet. Why? Well, he didn't want to write this music. A very wealthy gentleman and his daughter were both amateur musicians. The gentleman had deep pockets, and Mozart had an opportunity to write music for an instrument he didn't really like. In the end, there was this flute and harp concerto. It's coming up this hour. Antonio Vivaldi writing for strings, a concerto called Conch Shell. Here's I Musici.

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0: a concerto in C for flute and harp. It's music by Mozart, flutist Patrick Gallois, and harpist Fabrice Pierre joined the Swedish Chamber Orchestra.
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0: A symphonic overture by Swedish composer Wilhelm Steinhammer. 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
0: Edvard Grieg, paying tribute to another great Scandinavian artist of an earlier time. He was a playwright by the name of Ludvig Holberg, and when it came time to celebrate his bicentenary, Grieg composed a work for strings that he called the Holberg Suite. Here's William Boughton and the English String Orchestra.

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0: a tribute from one great artist to another. Edvard Grieg writing his Holberg Suite in celebration of the bicentenary of playwright Ludwig Holberg. William Boughton conducted the English String Orchestra.
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0: Some music that Antonín Dvořák might have played at home, maybe with friends, maybe with some of his kids. This is the Terzetto for two violins and viola. Arno Sussman and Aaron Keefe, the violinists, with violist Paul Neubauer.

0: Violinist Arno Sussman and Aaron Keefe and violist Paul Neubauer recorded live in concert at Music at Menlo. That was the Terzetto by Antonín Dvořák. I'm Mindy Rattner.
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